0: Hi, I'm Carmen from Kitchener.
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2: Good morning, I'm Craig Norris. It is Monday, July 20th. It's a crisp 8 degrees under a clear sky at this hour. A warm day ahead, though. The time is 6:10, and welcome to the Morning Edition. Coming up inside our first hour, did the 2026 World Cup live up to the hype? We'll take a closer look at how the tournament played out after Spain clinched the championship title last night. Stay tuned for that at 6:50. And just ahead inside this half hour, as our forests continue to burn, the rhetoric from U.S. politicians also continues to heat up. A political scientist at Brock University explains why. You'll hear that and a lot more coming up on the Morning Edition.

0: Joe Pavi will check on traffic and some of the stories he's putting together for his 6:30 newscast. But right now, it's over to Josette LaFleur with some weather. Good morning.
1: Good morning, Craig. It's misty, somewhat foggy, 8 degrees in Kitchener, Waterloo, Cambridge, 10 in Guelph and Mount Forest, 11 in Stratford and Brantford. It is expected to get sunny today with a high of 26, humidex 29, UV index 9 or very high. Slight wind from the southwest at 20 kilometers per hour late this afternoon. Partly cloudy tonight, 30% chance of showers before morning, low 17.
0: Thank you very much. Now here's Joe Pavia with some traffic and headlines. Good morning.
2: Good morning, Craig. There is a road closure right now on Highway 6 north, and that is between Stone Road and Courtright Road. It is closed in all directions. OPP are telling commuters to take alternate routes this morning. It looks like it's going to be closed for some time, and that is due to a late evening overnight collision. Not really seeing any other issues right now around the region. It is looking good on city routes and area highways. Some construction notes. Heads up for people living and traveling in the downtown Guelph area. There are some new road closures and other openings. It's good news there. And people catching flights or a bus to Pearson from the region of Waterloo International Airport could face delays. As starting today, Fountain Street North will be closed at the Fountain Street, Kossuth Road, Fairway Road North roundabout for construction, and that closure is going to be for the next 10 weeks. In the news of the nearly 200 wildfires burning across northern Ontario, 57 are said to be out of control. A Thunder Bay NDP MPP says the province has not been preparing properly. And the Punjabi Chamber of Commerce is expanding into Waterloo Region, Guelph, and area. Tell you why at 6:30.
0: Thank you. There's not quite as much talk of Canada as the 51st state these days, but there is still tension with our southern neighbor, in particular as Canada and the United States join Mexico.

0: have. And I am thankful for obviously being Canadian now that I've been here for over 50 years. So therefore, it's one of those things that I feel it as a duty.
1: Here, let's go to Nadia. Still buying Canadian?
2: You bet. We're trying our hardest to buy everything possible Canadian, produce, food, you know, we want to keep the money local. We want to keep the money in Canada. And as far as even food safety, we're hearing, you know, the iffy about the food regulations in the U.S. You know, starting in 2016, we had started to just buy local produce as much as possible. And now, for sure, I have, you know, my poor daughter who's been wanting a watermelon. We can't find anything outside of the U.S.
1: It's a bit early for Ontario watermelon, I suppose. So, look, right. I won't ask the obvious question. Like, is it costing you more? I'm wondering if you've got a number, how much you might be spending more on your grocery budget because you're making this special effort to buy Canadian.
2: I would say about 25% more, 25 to 30. And you know what? We are fortunate. We can do that. A lot of people can't, and I understand that. But even just walking into the local Loblaws and seeing the American strawberries versus the Canadian strawberries, that's what we go towards. And they are a couple of dollars more.
1: Yeah. Again, I want to talk to Mindy. You're still buying Canadian, Mindy?
3: No, my partner and I, we are both millennials. We actually are not buying strictly Canadian. It's just unaffordable for us.
1: What's an example? What's an example there where maybe you don't even wish to buy Canadian, but you just choose American because the price is right. What's an example of that?
3: Strawberries.
1: Yeah.
3: We went over to Costco the other day. I was able to buy 8 quarts of them for $9 versus being able to buy 1 quart here for $12.
1: Yeah.
3: So we're just able to save a couple dollars, which in turn is helpful for us. And we always say to each other, we're not mad at the farmers. We're not mad at the American farmers. They're still trying to make their money. So we're still going to put into the American farm industry as well as the Canadian farm industry. But it's just more affordable for us. We're just mad at the politics, but that's not going to negate the fact that we're going to buy what we can afford.
4: Callers there to Ontario's midday program, Ontario Today. They were speaking with host Stu Mills. 6:16 now on the Morning Edition. My name is Craig Norris. This is CBC Radio 1. We stream live on the CBC Listen app and on the CBC News app and on your smart speakers as well. You can also dial us in at 89.1 FM. Still to come here just after 6:30, the 6:30 news. On the latest episode of CBC's Cross Country Checkup, callers shared their best and worst concert stories. Stay tuned for that at 6:35. In the weather, it is a bit of a fog out there, depending on where you are. 8 degrees right now at this hour. We're going to get up to a sunny high of 26 today. Just a little bit of a humidex making that feel like 28. And a bit of a wind as we get into the day from the southwest in around 20 kilometers an hour. Well, here is new music from the Rolling Stones. The band's latest album, Foreign Tongues, came out earlier this month. And from it, this is Back in Your Life.

0: Some new music there from the Rolling Stones. The tune is Back in Your Life. It's from their latest album, Foreign Tongues. It was released 10 days ago. 6:22 now here on the Morning Edition. Some of you might remember a time when Canadian and U.S. politicians spoke about cooperation and unity during tough times. Well, when forest fires get out of control, we've come to each other's aid. Just last week, a Canadian firefighter died while fighting a blaze in Colorado. But rhetoric from Republican politicians, as well as the U.S. president himself, suggests that times have changed. To tell us how we got here, I'm joined by Blaine Haggard. He is an associate professor and chair of the Department of Political Science at Brock University in St. Catharines. Good morning, Blaine.
1: Good morning.
0: So instead of offers of assistance, you know, some moral support, showing concern, we have politicians in Michigan and Ohio attempting to sanction Canada for the fires. The president is threatening tariffs. What do you make of this?
1: Well, like you said just at the top, it really does show how things have changed. It did used to be that, you know, when the United States was a liberal democracy run by someone, by presidents who believed in democracy and liberalism, that we would cooperate. But that's not how authoritarians work. And this is an authoritarian administration. It's about domination. And it's about kind of, you know, creating pretext without really being serious about the policy, the very, very serious issues that we're facing. And there's very few things more serious than, you know, the forest fires that we're dealing with now and climate change.
0: Now, Premier Ford said to quit chirping and send help. What else should Canadian politicians be saying in light of all this?
1: I think that the first thing that Canadian politicians have to do is to recognize that the United States isn't interested in a policy discussion. This isn't about, you know, this isn't a bad response to a problem. This is no response. This is kind of an anti-response. And so, you know, it's okay to, for instance, counter with the fact, as politicians have done and as columnists and pundits have done, that, you know, the Canada, in fact, you know, has been doing lots of stuff, that in fact we have been managing our forests in a certain way, because that's kind of beside the point. This is about kind of them trying to assert dominance over Canada as a pretext to getting other things that they want in the relationship. But the other thing, and it's not so much what politicians can do, but it's what Ontarians can do, is that they need to recognize that, you know, that these U.S. attacks on Canada's virtue and our policies and the political response to them is actually distracts from these, what is our very real problems of, you know, the fact that, you know, the entire province was choking on smoke last week, that so many, especially First Nations communities, have been had to leave their communities because they're in danger or are burning. And we shouldn't need the Americans to basically ask very serious questions of our own politicians about whether or not what they're doing in the short and long term are actually good policies for Canada.
0: Right. So with that in mind, I mean, might the Americans have a point when it comes to, you know, us not pulling our weight when it comes to firefighting investments and climate change?
1: It's one of those things where that's almost, in a sense, with respect, it's a little bit the wrong question, because it'd be kind of like a broken clock being right twice a day. They're not interested in making a point. They're interested in basically taking whatever they can pick up and throwing it at Canada in order to kind. They're not interested in working together to solve a problem. They're not, you know, saying that we're going to put tariffs on you unless you do something is not a serious response to these things. Previously, this is something you could have an agreement on. You could agree to have more formal agreements to kind of either supplement or supersede the ones we have now, to work on forest fires together, to basically deal with the underlying problem with this climate change. But even if they do have a point, they're not serious about prosecuting it. This is not the reason they're saying these things.
0: Should our politicians be firing back then with critiques of how Americans are dealing with climate change and forest fires, or do we run the risk of making all of this worse?
1: I think that for what Canadians need is for Canadian politicians to focus on what is best for Canadians. And if that coincides with what some of the things that some of the pieces of muck that the Americans are throwing at us, then fine. But in terms of response, I think it's what I would suggest that they do is basically treat the accusations with respect that they deserve, which is zero, because they're coming from a dishonest place. You can point out calmly the errors in their argument, but otherwise don't engage.
0: the U.S. ambassador to Canada, Pete Hoekstra, sort of went off script, actually. He's calling for cooperation and unity. Are you confident that we can get back to that kind of talk?
1: No, we're beyond that now. This is what it means to, when they say that the world has changed and the United States has changed, this is what this change looks like. We can expect in the future kind of a much more authoritarian Canada-U.S. relationship, and it's going to be much harder to cooperate, because even, like, let's say the best Democratic president comes into power, in 2 years, there's always the chance that the Republicans could come back in, and the Republicans have gone authoritarian. What we're seeing is authoritarian politics, and it's not conducive to kind of cooperation amongst equals.
0: So what, for you now, what in this relationship, what will you be watching for over the coming months?
1: I don't know if it's so much in the relationship. I'll be looking to see whether or not Canadian politicians understand how seriously things have changed. The reopening of the Gordie Howe Bridge deal is an example of this. These kind of attacks by Republicans, and like you said, Donald Trump, but also kind of Republican Party officials. This is the new normal. And what this means is that it is difficult to impossible to actually negotiate in good faith with a government and a country like this, because they're not negotiating in good faith.
0: Blaine, great to get your take on this. Thank you so much.
1: Thank you. Have a good day.
0: You too. Blaine Haggard is Associate Professor of Political Science at Brock University. 6:29 now here on the Morning Edition. We always do love to hear from you. If you'd like to reach out to us and react to something that you heard on the show, or perhaps there is news happening in your community, we'd love to know about it. You can leave a message on our listener line. That number is 519-581-0636. 519-581-0636. You can also email us. Our email address is yournewskw@cbc.ca. 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Our text line is 226-821-0522. That's 226-821-0522. If you are going to text us, we just ask that you put your name in the body of the text. Still a lot to get to here on the show coming up just after Joe Pavia's newscast on the latest episode of CBC's Cross Country Checkup. Callers shared their best and worst concert stories. I mean, this is something probably everyone's thinking of deep in the middle of festival season here in Ontario. That gets us up to 6:30. Here is Joe Pavia with CBC News.
2: Thank you, Craig. It's going to be sunny today with a high of 26, the humidex 29, the UV index 9 or very high. The air quality this morning is at 1 or low risk. Good morning. Highway 6 between Stone Road and Courtright Road in Guelph is closed due to a fatal collision. The roadway is expected to be closed for several hours. Close to a dozen new wildfires are burning in northern Ontario, bringing the total to just over 190 across the province. The flames destroyed a second First Nations community over the weekend. Their leaders say quicker action by governments would have prevented much of the devastation. Sarah Law reports.
3: Our main priority right now is to prevent loss of life.
4: Alvin Fiddler is Grand Chief of Anishinaabe Aski Nation. He says there needs to be more communication from provincial and federal officials about how the crisis is being managed.
3: There should be a more coordinated plan for the region, including supporting First Nations.
4: Since Nomegusasagagan burned down, Whitewater Lake First Nation has also been destroyed. It largely consists of seasonal camps and is only accessible 6 months a year by float plane. Riley Yesno is a scholar and member of Yabmaton First Nation. Yesno says the current situation reflects chronic underfunding in First Nations and a lack of political will to address climate change.
5: We live in a country where Indigenous people are made to be climate refugees in their own homelands.
4: Sarah Law, CBC News, Thunder Bay.
2: Researchers from the University of Waterloo have developed a technology that makes perfect fitting hard contact lenses in one doctor's visit. Hard or rigid contact lenses are for people with irregularly shaped corneas or front part of the eyes. Now, these lenses usually cost a lot, take several doctor's visits, and may not even work properly. This new technology combines a new silicone material, software, and 3D printing technology to make custom-fitted hard contact lenses in about 20 minutes. Shirley Tang, one of the researchers in the study, explains how the technology works.
6: We actually take the cornea scan and we digitize it. So now we make the inner surface of the printed lines from the digitized image. So it would be the perfect size. And then we take the prescription of the patient and reflect that on the outer surface and print it. And everything can be done in about 20 minutes.
2: Tang says the team is currently working on patents and commercializing the technology. She says their lenses will cost just one-tenth of the ones in the market today. Time now is 6:33. This is the Morning Edition on CBC Radio 1, streaming live on the CBC Listen app and the CBC News app. OPP are telling commuters this morning in Guelph to avoid the area of Highway 6 between Stone Road and Courtright. It is closed due to a fatal overnight collision, and OPP say it's going to be closed for several hours. A Punjabi group for business owners and professionals is expanding its reach to Waterloo region and area. The Punjabi Chamber of Commerce announced the launch of its Western Ontario chapter, which will cover Waterloo region, Guelph, and London. The group launched in Canada in 2023 and now has about 2,500 members. Harsimran Graywal is the Canada and Toronto chapter president. He explains how its Western Ontario chapter will benefit local Punjabi communities.
7: We all rebuild networks from scratch, right? Very few of us have friends, family in the region that we can connect with. The Punjabi Chamber makes that first connection easy for those relationships flow directly back into the wider regional economy.
2: The Punjabi Chamber of Commerce will launch the Western Ontario chapter next month. They are having a networking event at Krabby Joe's along University Avenue in Waterloo, August 13th. The Kitchener Rangers are on the hunt for a new head coach. The Rangers announced on Friday that head coach Yussi Ahokas has left the team to lead the Colorado Eagles of the American Hockey League. The Eagles are also an affiliate of the NHL's Colorado Avalanche. Ahokas joined the Kitchener Rangers in 2023 and this past May, of course, led them to win the Memorial Cup in Kelowna, BC. In a statement, Ahokas said he'll always remember Kitchener for its great people and as a great organization, but he felt like he came to Kitchener to achieve what he wanted to, and that's why it's time to move on. You can read more on the story on our website, cbc.ca/KW. And the Guelph Royals baseball team have a new mascot, but they want the community to help name it. The mascot is a lion in a blue jersey, and the team says they came up with a lion because in the early 1900s, Barnum and Bailey would set up in Guelph's Exhibition Park. They're part of their traveling circus, and the circus included lions. People can offer their suggestions for the mascot's name at royalsmascot.ca. The winner will get 4-season passes for next year, a Royals jersey, and a chance to throw out the ceremonial first pitch with the new mascot. The contest closes August 8th. That's the news from CBC Kitchener Waterloo. I'm Joe Pavia.
0: Thanks, Joe. And now here is Josette Lafleur with a check on what's happening in the weather. Good morning.
8: Good morning, Craig. It's misty, foggy, 8 degrees in Kitchener Waterloo, Cambridge, 10 in Guelph and Mount Forest, 11 in Stratford and Brantford. Getting up to a sunny high of 26 today, feeling closer to 29 with the Humidex. The UV index will be sitting at 9 or very high. Slight wind throughout the late afternoon from the southwest at 20 kilometers per hour. Partly cloudy tonight, 30% chance of showers before morning. Temperature dropping to a low of 17.
0: Thank you very much. You're listening to the Morning Edition on CBC Radio 1. Still to come inside this half hour, Spain won the 2026 World Cup, beating out Argentina for the title. We're going to recap the tournament coming up at 6:50. First, though, from landing a backstage pass to staring at a blocked view, buying live concert tickets is becoming a bit of a gamble. And for some, those musical memories are tainted by ticketing scams, resellers, and of course, those rapidly rising prices. Last week, an Ontario couple pled guilty to scamming over 100 Taylor Swift fans out of more than $260,000 in a fake ticketing scheme. This weekend, CBC's cross-country checkup asked callers, when did you buy a concert ticket and when did it feel like a ripoff or did it feel like you won the lottery? What's your best or worst ticket story? Here's what some callers shared with host Ian Hanna-Mansing.
9: Four of my friends, we decided to go to a Blue Jay game in August. So I bought five $80 tickets over Ticketmaster and they were sitting in my Ticketmaster account. Like a lot of other people, I transferred them to my Apple wallet. I was sitting watching TV and a message popped up on my phone and it said, Francis has accepted the transfer of your tickets. I thought, what's this all about? So I went to my Apple wallet and I looked and there was the five tickets for the August baseball game against the Cubs that now said invalid. Well, that was last August and I still have not received a phone call from Ticketmaster.
10: We tried to get tickets here. My daughter couldn't even get a code to sign in to get tickets. How Swifties do it is they have verified Swiftie groups and they will trade tickets with each other for face value. So she was searching this woman's social feeds and said, no, she's verified. And I don't know, just in my heart, I knew something was up. This doesn't sound right. After we sent the money via PayPal, she ghosted. So I said, okay, that's it. We've been scammed. I called PayPal and this blessed angel, named Angel, said that he is absolutely not supposed to give you a refund when you've been scammed in these situations. However, he was going to break the rules and he was going to refund us because he knew it was a scam because her account had been suspended. That was a huge relief. So we got a cab, still no tickets, drove to the stadium. As we were getting out of the cab, she said, I got some tickets. So we marched up into the stadium and oh my God, the seats were amazing. Unbelievable. For face value, I think it was $200 each.
11: My son, my adult son and I've been in New York many times. So I said, hey, why don't we go down and do a dad son thing, vacation, Manhattan. Got tickets to the late show, went in, saw Letterman. So when we came out, there was a gentleman there with a British accent who was setting up the Late Show marquee, you're probably familiar with that, the mm-hmm. Ed Sullivan Theater, and yep. He was setting up some pipes. And I said, what's going on? And he said, well, where are you staying? I said, around the corner. He said, come back tomorrow, noon hour. He said, I think you'll enjoy it. So we went back, and when we got back there was cops there, and 8th Avenue, which runs in front of the Ed Sullivan Theater, was still open, but they had put the police barriers up. So that the cops said, just go over and stand over there, he said, and wait for a few hours. So then there were drapes up on top of the marquee, and then people started showing up, and they said, Paul McCartney is the guest today on Letterman, and he tapes at 3 o'clock-ish. So we're standing there, and the crowds kept coming and coming and coming and coming, but they kept the street open, which was bizarre, one lane. Anyway, the drapes go down, Letterman comes out, Paul McCartney played two songs, and then when he got done, he said, that was for the telly. The rest is for you. And he played for another 45 minutes.
12: Oh, man.
11: And it was just, was amazing. Absolutely amazing.
0: Those were some callers at Cross Country Checkup yesterday responding to the question, when did buying a concert ticket feel like a ripoff or like you won the lottery? 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Well, some music now. Fuses is a long-distance musical duo with one member from Toronto and the other from Sweden. They just released their debut album, Sawdust in the Transmission. Here's a track. This is called Garden of Ashes.

0: Garden of Ashes by Fuses. The Canadian-Swedish duo just released their debut album. It is called Sawdust in the Transmission. 6:44 now. You are listening to the Morning Edition. This is CBC Radio 1. My name is Craig Norris. You can download the CBC Listen app or the CBC News app. You can stream us live no matter where you happen to be. If you have a smart speaker, you can tell it to play CBC Kitchener-Waterloo. And you can also dial us in at 89.1 FM. Still to come here just after World Report at 7 o'clock, there are hundreds of wildfires burning across Canada. And we'll bring you the latest on where those fires are and what's being done to suppress them. That's coming up at 7:10. Before anything else, though, it's over to Joe Pavia, who has a check on traffic. Good morning, Joe.
1: Good morning, Craig. Highway 6 remains closed between Stone Road and Courtright Road. That is due to an overnight fatal collision. I just spotted something on the traffic map saying it could reopen at 7. An earlier report said 11:30. So just a heads up to commuters, and because OPP originally said avoid the area. Also seeing that there is a collision on 7, and that is around Wellington Road 32. Routes are starting to build around the region.
0: Thank you. Now here is Josette Lafleur with some weather. Good morning.
2: Good morning, Craig. It's misty, foggy, 8 degrees in Kitchener, Waterloo, Cambridge, 10 in Guelph and Mount Forest, 11 in Stratford and Brantford. Getting up to a sunny high of 26 today with the humidex sitting at 29. UV index 9 or very high. Slight wind from the southwest at 20 kilometers per hour late this afternoon. Partly cloudy tonight with a 30% chance of showers before morning. Temperature dropping to a low of 17.
0: Thank you very much. It's time now for the Business Digest with Chris Edwards.
3: Good morning. It's almost an article of faith that economic growth is directly tied to population growth in Canada. In fact, this reasoning has been a key driver of Canada's immigration policy for decades. But after several years of very high population growth driven by immigration, followed by a strong downturn, a new report by the Bank of Montreal is fundamentally calling that premise into question, that low or even negative population growth may not be so bad for the economy, at least in the short term. BMO senior economist Robert Kavcic co-wrote the report with the bank's chief economist, Doug Porter. And I have Robert with me now. Good morning, Robert.
4: Hey, good morning, Chris.
3: Robert, conventional wisdom would say that with more consumers and workers, i.e. population growth, GDP will grow. But you say that there's actually no correlation. In fact, there's a slightly negative one. Why is that?
4: Well, over time, there does seem to be a very little correlation. And I think the impact of population growth on economic growth tends to get exaggerated. The nuance really comes in when you go from a rate of population growth that is very manageable for the economy, let's call it 0.5% to 1%, roughly, which is what Canada has always had. And then you take that and then you go to something like 3.5%. And that's what we had through, 2021, 22 into 2024 before population caps were put in place. And so what tends to happen in environments like that is if population growth is too much too soon for the economy to handle, it has a whole bunch of negative offshoots, things like inflationary pressure, housing affordability stress, which maybe causes the Bank of Canada to raise rates, which then dampens economic activity overall, pulls down the rate of economic growth per person, which is something we always have to keep in mind. So it's certainly not clearly the case where more population growth equals more economic growth. In fact, you can find levels where the negatives start to outweigh the positives. And that's something that we saw over the last couple of years.
3: Okay. One thing you say in the report is that faster labor force growth has actually been consistent with weaker productivity gains. And we know that productivity has been a challenge in Canada. Why is that?
4: If you already have an environment where the investment climate is somewhat weak, and then you really open up the taps to immigration, let's say through the non-permanent resident channel, and you provide firms with a lot of access to, let's say, relatively low-skilled and cheaper labor. And so if they're given that opportunity, they're going to use that probably at the consequence of business investment. So our view on this is that as population growth was really taking off above that sustainable level, productivity numbers, which we kind of measure as output per hour, started to fall down.
3: What about the job market and the employment rate? How does high population growth impact those?
4: for a period of time there through 2024 into 2025, we were seeing the unemployment rate rise pretty significantly in Canada, but it wasn't because we were losing jobs. It was because we weren't creating jobs fast enough to absorb that magnitude of influx. And as you kind of drill below the surface, you see areas like, let's say, youth unemployment, for example, where there was significant competition from things like, you know, temporary foreign workers and international students. We were seeing 14, 15, 16% youth unemployment rates, which historically would be very consistent with recession levels. So not coincidentally, the moment the federal government put in caps on those non-permanent resident flows and population growth started to fall off, well, we've seen the unemployment rates start to shift back down in Canada.
3: Okay. In light of all of this, then, how should policymakers determine overall immigration levels moving forward?
4: So we do want productivity growth, yes. So there are measures in place to drive that, but we also do need a consistent supply of labor force growth. So the right answer to this would be a level that makes sense with respect to what we can meet on the supply side. And we're talking about how fast can we build houses, how much infrastructure do we have, and how fast can we put that infrastructure in place to support population growth, and how many people do we need to actually create the rate of labor force growth that we want going forward to drive, you know, a steady rate of potential economic growth. And in our opinion, that would probably be somewhere at or just around slightly below 1%. That would be something around, you know, 350,000-400,000 people per year at the most.
3: Okay, well, wonderful. Thank you, Robert. This has been fantastic.
4: Great. Thanks for having me on, Chris.
3: Robert Kavcik is a senior economist at the Bank of Montreal. For CBC Radio, I'm Chris Edwards.
0: And for more business news, check out cbc.ca/business. 6:50 now here on the Morning Edition. After more than 100 matches between 48 teams across three countries, Spain won the 2026 FIFA World Cup. They beat Argentina 1-0 yesterday in extra time in New Jersey, clinching the country's second World Cup title. And now that it's all over, it is time to gauge the wins and losses, both on the field and off. For more on that, we turn to Shireen Ahmed. She's a senior contributor with CBC Sports and joins us from Toronto. Good morning, Shireen.
5: Good morning. Thanks for having me.
0: Thank you for being there. So what did you make of that final game?
5: So, I mean, I heard from a lot of people they thought it was more boring than the group stages, but the reality is it may have looked like Spain was flat, but that's actually how Spain plays. They play relaxed, they were on the ball, they were very front-footed, they had a lot of possession. So it's actually the way their technical approach and strategy. And I really wanted chaos to descend, and that's exactly what happened with a couple minutes left in regulation time when Enzo Fernandez got a red card. So I loved all of that.
0: So this was the first time that three countries shared the job of hosting. How does the execution of FIFA 26 compare to other tournaments?
5: So, I mean, I think one of the things is that we have to look at, the United States was set up to be the star, the host star of the show. But, I mean, I think Canada pleasantly surprised a lot of people. The feedback from Toronto and Vancouver was excellent, that they were wonderful host cities. We heard that not only from players like Kevin De Bruyne in Vancouver, and even Martinez, who is a coach of Portugal, spoke extremely highly of Toronto Stadium and the environment. So even though Toronto was the smallest stadium in the entire tournament. So there's ways in which also Tijuana, Mexico hosted Iran so beautifully when they were treated so badly by the United States. And so while the United States hosted like the biggest matches, arguably, in terms of an overall co-host, you cannot say that they were welcoming. People couldn't even apply for visas because they were that expensive. So you can't dismiss those criticisms. And also the attempt by FIFA to Americanize everything. You know, a halftime show, even before the tournament started, a peace prize to Donald Trump. So there are ways in which that's actually sullied the tournament for a lot of people.
0: And I want to touch more on the concerns of the political landscape in the U.S. Talk a bit about how the worry about keeping some fans from actually attending. Did those concerns play out at all?
5: Well, yeah, absolutely. In terms of who could apply for a visa, those are huge issues, and one that I actually covered and wrote a column about in Canada in particular. But with the United States, you have to put a $15,000 deposit down to apply for a visa. So people, including Vizinho, who is now this famous goalkeeper, he plays for Cabo Verde, who stole everyone's hearts, his mother couldn't even apply for a visa because who has $50,000 lying around if you're a regular everyday football fan? Who? Nobody. But the fact of the matter is there's so many people around the world who couldn't attend. And can you really have the world's game without the world? So these are questions that had to be had. The people that were there seemed to enjoy it tremendously. But again, how accessible was it with the ticket prices being what they were?
0: Right. And the topic of sports washing always comes up around events like the World Cup or the Olympics. Remind us, what is sports washing? And do you think there was an element of it at play here?
5: Well, I mean, there's always an element of sports washing, and anything in sports washing, for people that don't know, is the attempt for a team or a place or an organization to sort of launder their image. And I mean, FIFA's entire premise exists on that. The things they do, whether it's favoritism for teams or blatant commercialization and commodification, but they do it because they know they'll get away with it because ultimately people love the beautiful game. I certainly, as soon as the matches started, some part of me who's usually very critical got lost in how beautiful the sport is. And that's what happened. So this is FIFA using a game almost against the people to get money, to seek status, to, you know, create proximity to power, be it political or social. So that's, in this case, what the sport washing was.
0: And FIFA allowed U.S. President Donald Trump to actually take part in the trophy ceremony. How has FIFA's relationship with that administration, and I mean, you mentioned the Peace Prize earlier, how has that relationship affected the reputation among fans?
5: Well, I can't think of a single person that would tell me, you know, who thinks critically or understands the ecosystem would say that FIFA is a bastion of any kind of, you know, ethical anything. So the reality is that, you know, it was very clear in the political landscape what was happening. It was obvious to everybody that that's what was going to happen, that it was going to be a situation whereby the United States would get involved, and they did. And despite, you know, criticism and people saying they didn't want that, that's precisely what happened. And everybody who knows FIFA and has covered FIFA understands this was, we all knew this was going to happen because it was very, very clear. So, I mean, for me, it was absolutely no surprise. Nothing that happened was of any surprise. I mean, if people can recall in 2022 in Qatar, Gianni Infantino invited the Salt Bay guy to come in and get on the pitch with Argentina. So for me, Donald Trump is another ridiculous character that was just there. Hmm. And on the stage yesterday, he refused to get off when Spain was celebrating with their trophy, when he didn't get off the stage. And even though Gianni Infantino tried to usher him off, he didn't get off, which is so embarrassing for everybody involved.
0: Yeah. How should we assess the economic impact of the World Cup?
5: Well, $15 billion is a projected, you know, returns to FIFA, but that's the really important point. Those reports are not finalized yet. Gianni Infantino did come out and say that it's going to be a very successful World Cup, but what does he mean by success, and success for whom? $15 billion is going to line the pockets of which people? I want to know. I want to know whether the money's going into fund national programs, development programs for youth, the women's game. There is the Women's World Cup next year in Brazil. I want to know where that money is going and to whom it's going, who stays in control of it, who stays in power. These are all really, really important questions the public should still be asking.
0: Just great to talk to you about this, Shireen. It was very interesting watching that game yesterday in the end and, and how the president thought he was going to be in the photo with the team too. That was, and yeah, it was very strange. Shireen, thank you for this.
5: Thanks for having me.
0: Shireen Ahmed is a senior contributor with CBC Sports. We reached her in Toronto. Gets us up to 6:58 now here on the show. It's over to Joe Pavia. He has a check on traffic and some of the stories he's following in the news. Good morning, Joe.
1: Good morning, Craig. A couple of collisions to tell you about. Highway 6 remains closed. Highway 6 North between Stone Road and Courtright from an overnight fatal collision. Still hearing and seeing the two different times about possible reopening, but for now, commuters are advised to avoid that area and use alternate routes. Also, collision on 7 from Kitchener approaching Wellington Road 32, causing a bit of a delay, starting to build on the 401 eastbound, and that is from Hespler Road through to the Cambridge on Route Center. In the news, the Grand River Friendship Society received a grant from the FIFA Global Citizen Education Foundation. It's to create a new football for learning program. And coming up on World Report, Britain is about to get a new PM again.
0: Thank you. Now here is Josette Lafleur with some weather. Good morning.
2: Good morning, Craig. It's misty, somewhat foggy in spots, 8 degrees in Kitchener, Waterloo, Cambridge, 10 in Guelph and Mount Forest, 11 in Stratford and Brantford. We are expecting to get up to a sunny high of 26 today, feeling closer to 29 with the Humidex. UV index sitting at 9 or very high. Slight wind from the southwest at 20 kilometers per hour late this afternoon. Partly cloudy tonight with a 30% chance of showers before morning. Temperature dropping to 17.
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8: 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We'll talk to a CBC reporter who's on board the research ship Atlantis with exclusive access to the expedition. 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
9: This is World Report. Good morning, I'm Marcia Young. Britain is about to get a new prime minister again. Andy Burnham will take over the role from Keir Starmer today. The former Labour Party leader announced his resignation after just 2 years on the job. The CBC's Crystal Gomansing is outside 10 Downing Street. And Crystal, what is happening around you?
10: Well, this area is absolutely packed with reporters and camera crews. CBC is a space marked out in fluorescent green tape. That's about 3 feet by 5 feet, and we are sandwiched between other crews. And Met Police today have banned megaphones so that when Andy Burnham, the incoming prime minister, well, soon to be prime minister, gives his speech, be any competing sound. Now, we did hear from Keir Starmer, who is going to see the king and resign. And he told the crowd here that what he'll take away from his 2 years as prime minister was a humbling front row seat to what unites the UK.
11: To see every day immeasurable acts of resolve, grit, decency and compassion. We face a world now where our enemies will stop at nothing to divide us because of our values, our freedom, our decency.
9: What kind of reception are we expecting for Andy Burnham?
10: Well, Andy Burnham won a by-election in June to become an MP, and then he was pretty much ushered in as the next Labour Party leader and is set to become the seventh prime minister in just 10 years. There wasn't a leadership contest because Burnham has overwhelming support of MPs, so no other candidate would have had enough support to launch a bid for the party leader. And of course, Starmer stepped down. So when Burnham gives his speech today, he will no doubt acknowledge the revolving door here at 10 Downing, the political unrest and the public frustration. And then he will go on a bit of a tour, meeting people right across the UK, trying to sell himself and sell his new Labour government.
9: All right. Thank you, Crystal.
10: You're welcome.
9: The CBC's Crystal Gomansing in London. Thousands of protesters in India are demanding the resignation of Education Minister Dharmendra Pradhan. Demonstrators clashed with police on the streets of New Delhi overnight. The government has denied permission for a march on Parliament. The Cockroach Junta Party is behind the protest. The group is seen as the biggest public challenge for Prime Minister Narendra Modi. Millions of people support them online. Analysts say the party reflects the frustrations of young Indians. They came together around the issue of high youth unemployment and institutional corruption. The U.S. launched another attack overnight on Iran. U.S. President Donald Trump says the overnight strikes were to honor the three American military members killed over the weekend. Iran has fired back, targeting several U.S. facilities in the region. The CBC's Julia Wong joins me from Washington. And Julia, what is the latest there?
12: The U.S. military says it targeted military command centers, coastal surveillance sites, and missile and drone launch sites. It says its aim is to make it harder for Iran to attack commercial ships transiting through the Strait of Hormuz, one of the world's busiest energy corridors. Iran's military says it has attacked U.S. aircraft in Jordan and an airbase in Kuwait. And it also says two oil tankers exploded while traveling through the strait. It's been more than a week of renewed attacks between the two countries. The U.S. military says at least three U.S. service members died over the weekend. One was killed in Iraq during a controlled explosion from a downed Iranian drone, and at least two others in Jordan during an Iranian attack. U.S. President Donald Trump is defending the fighting.
13: Well, we feel very badly, but, you know, those great patriots were out there fighting that Iran cannot have a nuclear weapon. But we hit them very hard again tonight, and we did that in honor of the great patriots.
12: The number of U.S. service members who have died since the war began now stands at least 17.
9: Where does this put the peace talks?
12: Yeah, well, that is a bit complicated. U.S. Secretary of State Marco Rubio says Iran's behavior has to change before the U.S.'s behavior does. But he insists the U.S. is always open to diplomacy.
14: We've tried multiple times with Iran, and we'll continue to try. If that door opens, we'll be happy to see it open. But their behavior is what we're responding to, and their behavior is they're launching missiles and drones against ships.
12: A spokesperson for Iran's foreign minister was asked this morning whether talks with the U.S. are still possible. That spokesperson said Iran pursues its national interests through both diplomacy and war, but says mediators have shared proposals in recent days.
9: Thank you, Julia.
12: Thank you.
9: The CBC's Julia Wong in Washington. A search and rescue operation off the coast of Guyana is looking for people on a capsized ferry. Dozens of people are feared dead. The ferry overturned on Saturday. At a press conference, Guyanese Prime Minister Mark Phillips said criminal charges may be laid.
15: Let me be absolutely clear. Where negligence, misconduct, or criminal wrongdoing is established, those responsible will face the full force of the law.
9: Authorities say 67 people, including 15 children, have been rescued so far. The ferry is believed to have been carrying 133 people. No other survivors have been found since yesterday afternoon. Rescuers say efforts were hampered by darkness and lack of vessels with scanners. It's not clear what caused the vessel to capsize, but the captain and some of the crew have been arrested. Government officials say they tested positive for marijuana. An investigation is ongoing. 11 new wildfires are burning in northern Ontario, bringing the total number of fires in the province to 192. The destruction has forced hundreds of people to evacuate from their communities. Many First Nation leaders say quicker action could have prevented much of the devastation. The CBC's Sarah Law reports.
16: Community members of Namegusasegigan First Nation north of Thunder Bay fled in boats as large plumes of smoke chased quickly behind them. Everyone got out safely.
17: Our main priority right now is to prevent loss of life.
16: Alvin Fiddler is Grand Chief of Anishinaabe Aski Nation. He says there needs to be more communication from provincial and federal officials about how the crisis is being managed.
17: There should be a more coordinated plan for the region, including supporting First Nations.
16: Since Namegusasegigan burned down, Whitewater Lake First Nation has also been destroyed. It largely consists of seasonal camps and is only accessible 6 months a year by float plane. Riley Yesno is a scholar and member of Yabmaton First Nation. The Far North community is also under evacuation with help from the Canadian Armed Forces. Yesno says the current situation reflects chronic underfunding in First Nations and a lack of political will to address climate change.
18: We live in a country where Indigenous people are made to be climate refugees in their own homelands.
16: With more than 1,800 wildfire evacuees in the province, both Ontario's premier and the prime minister say they're working with local and Indigenous leaders to provide any support they can. Sarah Law, CBC News, Thunder Bay.
9: And finally, there are many sounds that point to summer, like the jingle of the ice cream truck or the hum of a lawnmower. But what about the sound of ship horns blaring out in concert? Well, in St. John's, Newfoundland, the Harbour Symphony is a summertime staple. Laura Howells explains.
16: On board a 3,800-ton fishing vessel, the captain shows me how to barmp the horn.
19: Okay, I'm pressing it. Woo!
16: Horn players like me are scattered across seven ships in the St. John's Harbor, unusual-looking sheet music in front of us.
19: Two, three.
16: This is the Harbor Symphony, a biannual event where supply vessels and Navy ships become musical instruments.
20: Love it. I'm addicted to it.
16: Organizer Delph Maria Homan.
20: I love all kinds of sound that's not normal.
16: This abnormal performance started over 40 years ago. It lasts 6 minutes each day for about a week. All different songs by different composers, sounding different based on weather and where you're standing in the city. Peter Verdon and his brother Mark composed this one.
21: All of the ships were kind of playing together and it created this big chord and you could just hear it across the water and it was just massive.
16: Volunteers play the horns. This couple has played dozens over the years.
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0: Good morning, I'm Craig Norris. It is Monday, July 20th. The time now is 7:10. Coming right up on The Morning Edition, this year's wildfire season is shaping up to be another historic one as communities face evacuations nationwide. Our next guest takes us through what to watch for. You'll hear that conversation in just a moment.

0: You will hear that and a lot more. We have some great music to get to here on the show. Joe Pavia will join us in a second with some traffic and headlines. But right now, here's Josette Lafleur with some weather. Good morning.
1: Good morning, Craig. It's mainly sunny. 10 degrees in Kitchener-Waterloo at Cambridge, 11 in Guelph, 9 in Mount Forest, 11 in Stratford and Brantford. Getting up to a sunny high of 26 today, Humidex 29, UV index sitting at 9 or very high. Slight wind from the southwest at 20 kilometers per hour late this afternoon. Partly cloudy tonight, 30% chance of showers before morning. Temperature dropping to a low of 17.
0: Thank you. Now here's Joe Pavia with some traffic and headlines. Good morning.
2: Good morning, Craig. It is closed Highway 6 north between Stone Road and Courtright. That is in both directions, and that is closed from an overnight collision. OPP say it's going to stay that way throughout the morning and are suggesting commuters take an alternate route around there. Also noticing it is backing up in both directions on 7 Woodlawn Road, and that is because of a collision around Wellington Road 32. It slows down coming out of Guelph after the Auto Mall and maybe about a kilometer or so before Wellington Road 32. Elsewhere, routes are building. The only kind of delay I'm seeing right now is on the 401 eastbound just before Townline Road through the Cambridge On Route Center. In the news, researchers from the University of Waterloo have developed a technology that makes perfect fitting hard contact lenses in one doctor's visit. I'll tell you about it at 7:30.
0: Thank you. Wildfires continue to rage across Canada, and heavy smoke continues to blanket parts of the country and parts of the U.S. The smoggy conditions have President Donald Trump threatening to add more tariffs on Canada in response. And while this fire season is not the worst our country has ever seen, dry and hot conditions could make it considerably worse. Here to bring us the latest is Lori Daniels. She's the Kerner Chair in Wildlife Coexistence at the University of British Columbia. We reached her this morning in Vancouver. Good morning, Lori.
3: Good morning.
0: How out of control are the wildfires across Canada right now?
3: Well, we have almost 1,000 fires burning across Canada simultaneously at the moment, and we burn 2.9 million hectares, which is about the long-term average at the moment, but we still have 2 months to go in our fire season. We know fire seasons have been getting longer, kind of starting earlier in the spring. The droughts are deeper in the summer, and then really enhanced by those heat domes like you experienced in Ontario last week or a couple of weeks ago. And those conditions prime our forest for fire. And so when we look at the map across Canada, there's many fires, hundreds of fires burning across the country, particularly in our northern forests, the boreal forests, and often in very remote areas that are virtually impossible to get to try to suppress. The fires that are closer to communities that are having the great impact, that's where we have the greatest action, the attempts to suppress them and to get them under control. But as we saw in Northwest Ontario this week, there are times when the fire weather and the fires themselves interact in a way that have tremendous consequence on our communities, force evacuations, and sadly, as we've seen, can burn homes and communities, which

0: so many fires out of control. It does concern me that we've seen across the country, every province and territory has had record-breaking fire seasons in the last decade. Here in BC, we've had 6 out of the last 8 years have been continuously breaking records in terms of area burned and impacts on communities and costs. In 2003 alone, we spent $1 billion to unsuccessfully put out the forest fires, not because we don't have good forest fires or firefighters, but because the fires themselves are just so large and intense, and the behavior is so volatile that it's virtually impossible, even with modern technology, to put them out. That's a consequence of climate change, but also the condition of our forests. Over the last century, we've done a lot of management for timber production, and in some cases, the conversion of forests towards more conifers and the distribution of managed forests across the landscape. We now know an unintended consequence is that that can contribute to the susceptibility of our forests to fire. And then also we've become so good at putting out fires that we've created more mature forests that have an abundance of fuel, burnable fuel in them, that are more uniform across broad expanses of forests. And when the fires get going, they have an abundance of fuel to burn. And so who would have thought that an unintended consequence of becoming so good at putting out fires is that we've created conditions that can support more severe fires and put our communities at risk?
1: Is it reasonable to try to prevent all wildfires?
0: It's not possible in a country the size of ours. And fire is an essential part of our ecosystems. So we know that fires are going to burn. And in fact, it is how the boreal forest rejuvenates. Again, if fires are burning with a mix of low and high intensity and severity, then they actually do good in the forest. They regenerate forests. They create habitat diversity that sustains biodiversity. And so we do need to have fire as part of our ecosystem. And so thinking about ways in which we can have fire on parts of the landscape where it's safe to do so, so managed or monitored wildfires is part of that strategy. In other parts of the landscape, especially closer to communities, we can be using innovative forest management to kind of shift our forest management towards resilience, reduce fuels, diversify the tree species, reduce the chance of severe fires right around communities. That can be through forest management like thinning, but it could also be through the use of prescribed and cultural burning. Indigenous-led cultural burning was one of the ways for time immemorial that Indigenous people manage the forests around their or on their territories and around communities to reduce the chance of large conflagrations impacting them. And we can learn from that knowledge and use the combination of Indigenous knowledge and Western science to actually get fire back on the land in good ways.
1: Before we let you go here, Lori, what can we do to prepare ourselves for this future?
0: Well, I'd love to see us make that shift, transformative change in our forest and fire management, but also I'd encourage all Canadians, you know, so many of our communities and our cottages are in beautiful landscapes but are very fire prone. So to become aware of the risk of fire around us and then take those proactive measures. FireSmart.ca is a great resource so that people can be creating defensible space around their individual homes and then also doing the same around their communities. Those are ways that we can take back control of the situation and be prepared for future fire seasons and to support those innovative solutions as we rethink how to manage our forests and be prepared for future climate and the wildfire crisis that we face today.
1: Lori, really appreciate you chatting with us this morning. Thank you.
0: Thank you.
1: Lori Daniels is the Kerner Chair in Wildfire Coexistence at the University of British Columbia. We reached her this morning in Vancouver. 7:19 on the Morning Edition. This is CBC Radio 1. My name is Craig Norris. You can stream us live on the CBC Listen app and the CBC News app. If you have a smart speaker, tell it to play CBC Kitchener-Waterloo. And you can also find us at 89.1 FM. Still to come here just after the 7:30 news, Toronto-based Punjabi Chamber of Commerce is expanding to Waterloo Region and area. We're going to hear more from the group's Canada and Toronto chapter president, Hazimran Graywal. That is coming up at 7:40. Right now,

Now, in the weather, we are sitting at 10 degrees under a sunny sky, just a light breeze. It's from this north-northwest coming in at 5 kilometers an hour. We will get up to a sunny high of 26 today, feeling like 29 with the humidex, and the winds will pick up from the southwest as we get into the day till about 20 kilometers an hour. Here now is a new tune from singer-songwriter Alessia Cara. This is Slow Motion.

0: Alessia Cara. That is Slow Motion, getting us up to 7:23 now here on the Morning Edition. The wildfires in northern Ontario continue to rage. Dozens of communities have been evacuated and left people displaced, and many of those people have pets that can't come to hotels or on planes with them. That's why a volunteer organization based in Thunder Bay has been working around the clock to find foster homes for displaced pets. And they're finding hundreds of eager volunteers here in Waterloo Region. To talk about the process and the need, I'm joined by Northern Reach Network's Paul Bishop. He's on the phone from Thunder Bay this morning. Good morning, Paul.
1: Good morning, Craig. How are you?
0: Doing well, thank you. What is the need like right now for displaced pets in northwestern Ontario?
1: So right now we've had an overwhelming response with people wanting to foster, which we honestly couldn't appreciate more, and we wouldn't be able to do what we do without people reaching out. Right now we did a transport on the weekend to make room for all the animals that are coming in. And we're looking for donations of crates or anything like that more now than we are looking for fosters, as we had an overwhelming response from that.
0: And you continue to receive animals? How many came into your care or just over the weekend?
1: So just over the weekend, I think we received around 26 so far in our care. Oh. We have quite a few more coming. And we were reached out from a community member from Fort Hope First Nation, because they are now evacuating. And we're waiting to find out how many animals we will be getting from them and when they will be coming.
0: Right. Walk us through this. How exactly does the process of pairing pets with foster homes that are sometimes hundreds of kilometers away work?
1: It takes a lot of work and the coordination, which we'll take pictures of. We'll get pictures of the pets from the families, and we get a write-up and all that kind of stuff. And then we get the families' contact info. We have everything, like who they are, where they're from, all that, so we can keep track of each and every one. And then when we pair them with foster home, we get all the information from that foster as well, and we have it kept in our system so that we know, okay, this dog is going here, and then it belongs to so-and-so. So when they reach out, we can just look up by their name, and we can find out exactly where their pet has gone.
0: And I hear you've had a lot of interested people here in Waterloo Region to be a foster family. Tell us about that.
1: Yeah, so we've had a huge response from out there, reaching out, asking how they can get involved and all that kind of stuff, which is amazing. And we worked with our partnered rescues that are down there in order to be able to coordinate everything as well. So without them, we would not be able to have the coordination to keep everything so organized and well-placed.
0: And your team is all volunteers. I mean, that includes you.
1: Everybody that's helping out with Northern Reach Network is a volunteer. Nobody in our rescue gets paid. We're donating our time and our resources to help out as much as we can. And yeah, sometimes it's been long days and long hours, but we love what we do, and that's why we do it, because we get to see results.
0: So with those long hours, how are you and everyone holding up right now?
1: Good. sometimes a little more exhausted and all that, and just not being able to know what some of the outcomes are going to be right away. It's a little stressful and plays a lot on your, like, plays a toll on you.
0: Mm-hmm.
1: But then we get to hear the success stories, and we get to see the families finally get to have a little bit of a sigh of relief that they no longer have to stress about their own animals while they've already been displaced.
0: Just before we let you go, Paul, beyond fostering, there are obviously other things that your organization needs. Tell us what's needed now and how people can help out.
1: Absolutely. So we do have a team that came down from Southern Ontario, a team of vets, vet techs, and all that kind of stuff, who came down and they're donating their time and resources as well. And so they arrived in Thunder Bay the other day, late in the evening. So we are looking for donations that we can help supply to them. So that would be crates, martingales, leashes, the miscellaneous stuff like that, medical supplies. Because the goal there is we want to provide vet care to any of the animals that are coming out of any of these communities that have been evacuated or had fires. And we want to provide it completely free of cost to the families so that they don't have to worry about the burden if something did happen. But they don't have to stress about that as well on top of everything else.
0: Paul, thank you for telling us about this, and thanks for spending some time with us. Thank you.
1: Absolutely. Thank you so much, Craig.
0: That's Paul Bishop of Northern Reach Network in Thunder Bay. 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
2: Thank you, Craig. Chilly start to the morning. It's going to get sunny today. Well, it is sunny right now, but it's going to be a high of 26 with a humidex 29. The UV index 9 or very high. Good morning. Highway 6 between Stone Road and Court Wright remains closed in both directions from an overnight fatal collision. Commuters are advised to take an alternate route. Heavy on Highway 7 in both directions because of a crash around Wellington Road 32. And I'm just also noticing another crash on 7 heading into Kitchener. It is just before Shawn Station Road. 192 wildfires are currently burning across northern Ontario, with 57 said to be out of control. Majority of these fires are burning in the northwest region. The Grand Chief of Anishinaabe Nation says First Nation leaders were not informed of Premier Doug Ford's visit to Thunder Bay ahead of time. The Ontario leader met with local leaders, volunteers, and firefighting officials Saturday to discuss the province's wildfire response. Premier Ford says the province will, quote, do and spend whatever it takes to protect people. However, Alvin Fidler says Ford's visit did not include meetings with First Nation chiefs.
3: You know, it's our chiefs that are on the front lines. It's them that are having to manage the situation on the ground, and for them to be excluded from the discussion yesterday, I think, is just unacceptable and disrespectful to the leadership.
2: Fidler says he wants to see a more coordinated approach to managing wildfire evacuations, as about 1,800 people from more than a dozen communities have been displaced across the province. Both the Premier and Prime Minister say they're working with local and Indigenous leaders to provide any support they can. There's a new 3D printing technology that lets patients acquire hard contact lenses in just 20 minutes. These lenses are expensive and can take multiple doctor's visits. The new technology from the University of Waterloo will allow those who rely on hard contact lenses to get an affordable, perfect-fitting pair in just one doctor's visit. Shirley Tang is one of the researchers in the study. She says the lenses will cost significantly less than what's on the market today. They're actually hoping to reduce the cost by about a tenth.
4: Currently, those rigid contact lenses, they cost about $500 to $1,500 per pair. Our technology, we reduce the manufacturing cost, significantly reduce the office hours that needed from the optometrist. And that altogether, we're hoping that we can reduce the cost to be like one-tenth of what's currently the rigid lenses cost.
2: Tang says they're working to expand applications to other types of contact lenses. The Punjabi Chamber of Commerce is expanding into Waterloo region, Guelph area. As Simran Graywal is the Canada and Toronto chapter president, he explains the big reason for their expansion into the region is the tech hub.
5: The Kitchener-Waterloo region is such an important region for Canada because I see that as the Silicon Valley of Canada. And you'll see the Googles, Microsofts of the world that employ a lot of people from the diaspora. There's a lot of business owners within that region who have migrated there over the last 10, 15 years.
2: The group currently has 2,500 members across the Greater Toronto Area. 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Still closed on Highway 6 between Courtright Road and Stone Road in both directions. Very heavy right now on 7 around Wellington Road, 32 in both directions because of an earlier collision. And looks like that crash on 7 towards Shawn Station Road is off the map, but it is still very heavy around that area. It's 7:34. 800 children who are newcomers or from underserved communities in Waterloo Region will soon be able to take part in a new program that combines soccer with tutoring. The Grand River Friendship Society received a grant from the FIFA Global Citizen Education Fund. It will help support the launch of a new Football for Learning program. Zara Sasal is with the Society's Board of Directors.
6: So the idea is to have children attend weekly or twice a week soccer sessions in which an initial baseline of each child's knowledge in English literacy, mathematics will also be recorded. And after a soccer session, our volunteers and our employees will actually be sitting down with each child, helping them with homework.
2: The Grand River Friendship Society was among 58 organizations around the world to receive a grant. You're going to hear more about the program when Azara Sasal joins the Morning Edition at 8:10. Kitchener Rangers coach Yussi Ahokas has left the team. He's joining the Colorado Eagles of the American Hockey League. In a statement, Ahokas said he felt he came to Kitchener to achieve what he wanted to do, and that's why it's time to move on. And the Guelph Royals need help naming their new mascot. It's a lion in a blue jersey. People can make suggestions at royalmascot.ca. The winner receives four season passes for the 2027 season, Royals jersey, and a chance to toss the ceremonial first pitch. The contest closes August 8th. That's the news from CBC Kitchener-Waterloo. I'm Joe Pavia.
0: Thanks, Joe. Now here is Josette Lafleur with some weather. Good morning.
7: Good morning, Craig. It is a sunny 10 degrees in Kitchener, Waterloo, Cambridge, 11 in Guelph, 9 in Mount Forest, 11 in Stratford and Brantford. Getting up to a sunny high of 26 today, humidex 29, UV index sitting at 9 or very high. Slight wind from the southwest at 20 kilometers per hour late this afternoon. Partly cloudy tonight, 30% chance of showers before morning. Temperature dropping to a low of 17.
0: Thank you. 7:36 now here on the Morning Edition, still to come inside this half hour. 3D printers can print a lot of things. And now a group from the University of Waterloo figured out how to print contact lenses. We'll hear more from one of the researchers. That's at 7:50. First, though, it's over to Matt Brand with some sports. Good morning, Matt.
8: Good morning, Craig.
0: Well, 39 days, but it is over, and we do have a World Cup champion.
8: Yeah, Spain are your 2026 World Cup champions. They beat Argentina 1-0 in extra time last night, and the game was tied 0-0 at the end of regulation. Argentina got a red card during injury time. Then Torres, scored the game winner for Spain in the second half of extra time. And here is a stunned sounding Torres.
9: Honestly, I can't believe it. I just tried to enjoy, but I don't know what's happening. I didn't think too much. I just saw the ball coming to me, and I just shoot with the power of all the Spanish people.
8: So it was Spain who only allowed one goal in the tournament, dominating the shots and possession time in the game. And with the win, the women's world victory in 2023, Spain is the only country to hold both World Cup titles at the same time. And in the third place game, England beat France 6-4. Kylian Mbappe scored twice for France, which means Mbappe wins the Golden Boot with 10 goals, the first player to win the award twice, and he did pass Messi for most career World Cup goals with 22.
0: And the Blue Jays were in action last night, but bats were a little quiet.
8: Yeah, I think bats might have been sleeping the same time we were last night, Craig. The Jays lost 3-0 to the Chicago White Sox. And Chicago won the series 2-1. Toronto only managed to score 5 runs over 3 games, and currently the Jays are in last place in the American League East. Skipper John Snyder says they have to start turning things around.
10: We got to start winning. That's just the bottom line. It doesn't really matter how you do it. If you win 1-0, if you win 10-9, you got to start winning. I don't want to put pressure on the guys because the season is where it is and the calendar is where it is, but you got to turn it around in a hurry. It takes a week, 2 weeks to hopefully get some sustainable stuff like where the pitching is right now, and you got to find a way to score some runs. We got to look ourselves in the mirror and figure that out.
8: And the Jays can try to turn things around tonight when they start a new series against the Rays. And just staying with the Blue Jays, some sad news here, actually. Dwayne Ward, two-time World Series champion, has died at the age of 62 from natural causes. His 45 saves in 1993 is still a single-season franchise record for the Blue Jays. And staying with baseball, we had three games in the Canadian Baseball League last night. Brantford beat Kitchener 3-2. The game was tied in the seventh, but Brantford scored in the bottom of the eighth for the win. Malik Williams was 2-for-3 with an RBI for the Panthers. The Hamilton Cardinals beat the London Majors by a score of 3-2. Hamilton scored all their runs in the bottom of the seventh inning. And we also had a pretty high-scoring game as the Toronto Maple Leafs beat the Barrie BayCats by a score of 12-8. J.G. Dutton was 4-for-6 with two RBIs.
0: And one of golf's four majors wrapped up yesterday. What happened at the British Open?
8: Yeah, it was Ryan Fox of New Zealand hitting a 12-foot birdie putt on the final hole to win the British Open. Four players actually shared the lead on Sunday, but it was Fox who birdied the 16th and 18th hole to take the dramatic victory and the Claret Jug. Here is Fox on his win.
11: If you'd have given me my career up till yesterday, I'd have jumped at that. I don't know what to think now, to be honest. Your dream of being a major champion, you want to do it, whether you think it's a reality or not. I guess I probably didn't until the last couple of years. To be sitting in front of you guys now as the champion girl for the year is a bit crazy, surreal. I don't have the vocabulary to explain it.
8: So that is new British Open champion Ryan Fox and Canadian Corey Connor tied for 14th place.
0: And we had some big scores in the CFL over the weekend.
8: Yeah, big time. Blue Bombers beat the Red Blacks by a score of 36-34 in triple overtime last night. So Ottawa very close to getting their first win of the season. That's pretty heartbreaking. And for field goal enthusiasts, I believe there were 11 field goals in the game. On Saturday, it was Alouettes over the Stampeders by a score of 38-32. And the Ticats just beat the Argos by a score of 24-23. Also, a bit of sad news in the CFL as well. Actually, quite sad. Saskatchewan Roughriders captain and defensive linebacker Jaden Dalkey was killed in a car crash. The team announced yesterday he was just 30 years old. And we'll wrap up with some Formula One. Kimi Antonelli did win the Belgium Grand Prix yesterday. Ferrari's Charles Leclerc, Red Bull's Max Verstappen finished second and third respectively. George Russell finished, he's third overall in the driver standings right now, but didn't get a single point yesterday because he crashed during the opening lap. And Craig, that is your sports for Monday morning.
0: Great stuff. Thanks, Matt.
8: Yep, take care.
0: You too. There is Matt Brand with CBC Sports getting us up to 7:41 now on the morning edition. The Punjabi Chamber of Commerce is a hub for Punjabi entrepreneurs, professionals, and aspiring leaders in Canada. The group is currently 2,500 strong and expects their numbers to double year to year. They're based in Toronto, but after seeing the potential for Waterloo Region, they're launching a Western Ontario chapter here. To explain what that means to the local Punjabi community, I'm joined by Harsimran Graywal. He's the Canada and Toronto chapter president of the Punjabi Chamber of Commerce. Good morning, Harsimran.
12: Good morning.
0: Explain what the Punjabi Chamber of Commerce is and what it does.
12: Of course. The Punjabi Chamber of Commerce is the professional home of the Punjabi community in Canada. We are a business-first organization helping professionals, business owners, and entrepreneurs connect and find opportunity. And I want to be clear up front, we're not a replacement for anyone. The local chambers, whether they may be here in the GTA region or Kitchener-Waterloo, do excellent work, and we encourage our members to join them too. Think of us as a conduit that makes those existing resources easier for our community to actually reach. We amplify what's already there. We don't duplicate it while still creating a professional home for our diaspora.
0: And your group's been around for 3 years. How much growth have you seen during that time?
12: About 2,500 people have come through our events across the GTA in the past year, growing roughly 100% year over year.
0: Wow.
12: Earlier this year, we launched our paid memberships, and people paying for it is real proof that the community needs it. We now run monthly events in Brampton and downtown Toronto, and we're expanding to Kitchener-Waterloo, Oakville, and the Eastern GTA.
0: And from what I understand, you've also seen a huge growth in women members.
12: We have. Our first event in Brampton, I still remember, had 25 people in all. four of them were women. We worked deliberately at making the room inclusive. And now women are a major and growing share of who attends. Because of the professionals and industries in the room, it's become a space where people feel they belong. And that inclusivity is real. We have members from outside the Punjabi community who come to our events too.
0: So what made you decide that it was time to start a Western Ontario chapter?
12: Kitchener-Waterloo is the Silicon Valley of Canada. And our community is a big part of the talent powering. The Googles and the Microsofts, they employ a lot of our people, and many business owners have settled in the region over the last decade. When we looked at the data, we could map roughly 5,000 professionals and business owners there. So the growth there is very real, even if it's not always visible. And it's reached to the point where the region deserves its own space to connect. And again, we're doing this alongside the excellent chambers already there, not in competition with them.
0: So you are liaising with, for instance, the Greater KW Chamber of Commerce?
12: Yes, we will start doing that because we feel like we have resources that don't typically reach a lot of the people. Some people just don't even know how to access the existing chambers. So we want to be that conduit that helps people bridge that gap.
0: Is there a fear that a Punjabi-specific group could stoke division?
12: There could certainly be. I can see a reason why that may be questioned. But again, we are a Canadian nonprofit. We have a Canadian board. I am a Canadian. We have a Canada First mandate there within the Punjabi Chamber. And I just wanted to be known that the people that we're working with, the businesses that we will be working with in the region, impact the local economy of that region directly. And that flows back to the wider communities within that region. So I would see us as a partner and not as a competitor by any means, because we're all Canadians. We're trying to do right by every Canadian out there.
0: Before we let you go here, Harsimran, where can people go to find out more about your launch event and the group?
12: Yeah, certainly. I mean, everything that we do, we publish it on our website, PunjabiChamberCanada.com. Our launch event is on Thursday, August 13th at 6 p.m. at Krabby Joe's on University Avenue East in Waterloo. It's a networking event. It's open to everyone, whether you're a Punjabi or not. As a chamber, we're open for business, and that openness is the essence of being Canada First. We've got a great lineup. We have the SMB leader from Microsoft Canada, a regional VP from Bank of Montreal who's sponsoring, and a local entrepreneur who's going to be talking about his entrepreneurial journey in the community. And I would encourage anyone out there to come meet the people in our community.
0: Harsimran, wonderful to talk to you about this. Thank you.
12: Thank you.
0: That is Harsimran Graywal. He is the Canada and Toronto chapter president of the Punjabi Chamber of Commerce. They're holding a network event at Krabby Joe's on University Avenue in Waterloo on August 13th to launch the Western Ontario chapter of their group. That gets us up to 7:47 now here on the Morning Edition. Still to come on the show, FIFA wants the love of soccer to continue past the World Cup. And a local group is receiving money from their Global Citizen Education Fund to launch a football for learning program. We're going to learn all about it coming up at 8:10. Now it's over to Josette Lafleur, who has a check on the weather. Good morning.
7: Good morning, Craig. It is sunny, 10 degrees in Kitchener-Waterloo, Cambridge, getting up to a sunny high of 26 today, humidex 29, UV index sitting at 9 or very high, slight wind from the southwest, 20 kilometers per hour late this afternoon. Partly cloudy tonight. Slight chance of showers before morning. Low 17.
0: Thank you. Now here's Joe Pavia with some traffic. Good morning, Joe.
2: Good morning, Craig. Couple of updates. Noticing on the traffic map now that on Highway 6, it has reopened southbound towards the 401. So from Stone Road to Courtright, it has reopened, but it is closed in the northbound lanes. Just updating you on those other collisions, that one on 7 around Wellington Road 32. The collision's still on the map, not that big of a delay right now, and it is picking up on area routes, including on 24 between Kossuth and Wellington Road 32.
0: Thank you. 7:48 now here on the show. Toronto's Lou Kala has a new single. Here she is with some motivation to carry you through your day. This is GYM.
13: Get your money, baby.

0: really that girl. I don't need your money.
1: That was Lou Calla with her brand new single, GYM, which, as I'm sure you heard there, stands for Get Your Money. 7:51 now here on the show. You may have heard of hard contact lenses. They're special made lenses for people with irregularly shaped corneas on the front part of their eyes. Getting them can mean a long wait and a very expensive price tag. A group of University of Waterloo researchers have found a solution to that problem. They combined advanced 3D printing technology software and the new silicone material that you can get your hard contact lenses in a single optometrist visit. Shirley Tang is a material chemist and professor in the Department of Chemistry at the University of Waterloo. She's one of the researchers in the study, and she's on the phone with me this morning. Good morning, Shirley.
2: Good morning.
1: So why did you want to do this research into 3D printing contact lenses?
2: It's really rooted in our many years of material research. We've been on the silicone material development for about 8 years, and we were looking for significant applications. And it just come across as a really good fit for printing contact lenses through our interaction with optometrists. And there's really a big gap in care delivery. And as many people know, that 3D printing, the most significant advantage is the ability to customize design.
1: So those were the problems you were trying to solve?
2: Yes. It is through the interaction with the School of Optometry at the University of Waterloo, and also the Joint Center in Hong Kong, the Center for Vision and Eye Research. The rigid contact lenses, unlike the soft contact lenses, a lot of personalization needs to be done, but couldn't be done so far because the traditional manufacturing method.
1: And just to be clear, Shirley, we're talking about contact lenses that are for people who specifically need hard lenses. They're not the type that you would just get from your local optometrist.
2: That's true. So this type of contact lenses are usually for the people with a very unusual or irregular shaped cornea. Mm-hmm. And also there is a future application for vision correction and the slow down myopia for young adults.
1: Wow.
2: Those are called ortho-K lenses. They're also rigid. For people that have irregular cornea, they usually cannot have a fit for softer lenses that can provide them clear vision. So the rigid lenses is really what they have to go for. And the other type of people are the one went through surgery. So mm-hmm. they need a special type. Usually in a large region like Waterloo region, there's only few very specially trained and with experience that can fit rigid contact lenses. For example, in Waterloo, the School of Optometry in the University of Waterloo is really the only place to go.
1: Oh. Now, this is a new technology, obviously. Do you know or have any idea of how much they will cost compared to what's currently available?
2: Yes, that's the one thing we aim to greatly reduce. Currently, a pair of rigid contact lenses cost about $500 to $1,500. The cost comes from manufacturing, comes from the many runs of office visits and the fitting. So usually it takes about 3 to 4 visits and a couple of weeks. What we aim for is really start with a cornea scan, which means a map of the surface of the patient's eyeball, and translate that into the contact lens design. The hope is that with our technology, we can just print in the optometrist's office within 20 minutes. And that contact lens, it would be a perfect fit from the very beginning. So it saves the time, the many back and forth between optometrist and the manufacturer, and eventually reduce the cost to maybe one-tenth of what we are looking at right now.
1: Wow. So before we let you go here, Shirley, I'm sure there are a lot of people out there listening to this that, use these hard contact lenses that are rather excited about this. When do you think we'll see this technology in the marketplace?
2: That's a good question. We are really trying hard to commercialize. My postdoc, the first author of the paper, we're looking into starting a company, and the next step is really to validate in small animal and human trial to get it final tested, and hopefully I cannot place a time tag to it. But we're hoping to get into patients' hands as soon as possible.
1: Shirley, we appreciate this. Thank you.
2: You're welcome.
1: That was Shirley Tang. She's a professor in the Department of Chemistry at the University of Waterloo. The researchers are currently working to commercialize the technology, and as you heard, they will make it available to the public. You are listening to the Morning Edition on CBC Radio 1. The time now is 7:58. Here is Joe Pavia. He has a check on traffic and some headlines. Good morning, Joe.
3: Good morning, Craig. Highway 6 has reopened in both directions. It was closed between Stone Road and Courtright due to a late night overnight collision. Still seeing that crash on the map on 7 approaching Wellington Road 32 from Woolwich Guelph Town Line. Just a bit of a delay there. Slow going on 24 around Wellington Road 32. And seeing there is a delay on Highway 8 heading out to the 401, and that is because of road work. In the news, a new program that combines soccer with tutoring will be coming to Waterloo Region. And coming up on World Report, the United Kingdom is about to get the 7th Prime Minister in the last decade.
1: Thanks, Joe. Now here is Josette Lafleur with some weather. Good morning.
4: Good morning, Craig. It's a sunny 10 degrees in Kitchener, Waterloo, Cambridge, 11 in Guelph, 9 in Mount Forest, 11 in Stratford and Brantford, getting up to a sunny high of 26 today with the humidex making it feel closer to 29, UV index sitting at 9 or very high. Slight wind from the southwest at 20 kilometers per hour late this afternoon. Partly cloudy tonight. There is a 30% chance of showers. That is expected before morning. The wind will taper off to a light breeze near midnight, and the temperature will drop to a low of 17.
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6: Hi, I'm Jill Deacon, sitting in for Tom Power. You might know Paul Sun Hyung Lee best as Appa on the hit show Kim's Convenience.
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6: 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Paul will be here to talk about that role and the pressure of joining a hit franchise.
5: 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The CBC News is next. Coming up in half an hour, it's The Current.
8: I'm Rebecca Zanbergen. An underwater expedition is revealing the first images of Antarctic explorer Ernest Shackleton's final ship. We'll talk to a CBC reporter who's on board the research ship Atlantis with exclusive access to the expedition. That's coming up on The Current.
9: This is World Report. Good morning. I'm Marcia Young. Keir Starmer has formally issued his resignation to King Charles. Starmer is at Buckingham Palace along with the new Prime Minister, Andy Burnham. Starmer served just 2 years as Prime Minister. Today, he stood outside 10 Downing for the first time as leader of the United Kingdom for the last time.
10: The thing
9: time.
10: I will always take away with me, the most humbling aspect of this job, is the front row seat you get to witness the greatest things of this country in action. To see every day immeasurable acts of resolve, grit, decency, and compassion.
9: Starmer says he is confident Britain is stronger and fairer than it was when he took office. Newly appointed Prime Minister and Labour Party leader Andy Burnham is delivering his first address as Prime Minister. He's promising a new kind of politics.
11: Britain needs to show the world that we can regain our stability once again. And that is our challenge, to make politics work, to make it work better.
9: The 56-year-old former mayor of Greater Manchester is promising to introduce a new 10-year plan for Britain's future. Burnham says it will be focusing on the cost of living, helping more young people get jobs and affordable housing.
12: This year, more than 150 Canadian companies and a record number of officials are here, including four members of the Prime Minister's cabinet, and they're trying to make deals. Here's how Secretary of State for Defence Procurement Stephen Fuhr is pitching Canada.
13: The biggest complaint, and there was many, about defense procurement was speed. We just couldn't do it fast enough. I would argue that we've already are doing things much, much faster.
12: The Prime Minister has promised to diversify military partners so that Canada isn't so reliant on the U.S., and this is one of the ways that they're trying to show the country is open for business.
9: A defense announcement is coming tomorrow, Ashley. What can you tell us about that?
12: Well, Defence Minister David McGuinty is one of the ministers here, and he's expected to announce that Canada is joining the Global Combat Air Program. The UK, Italy, and Japan are trying to build the next generation of fighter jet by 2035, and sources say that Canada will become the first observer of that program. And I'm told it's a step that would open the door to talks about what Canada could contribute. Here's what McGuinty said about it today in front of a crowd.
14: We've been asked to consider to become an observer state. The only such state so far to have been asked to consider this. That's a big breakthrough.
12: This announcement is happening during an ongoing review into if the Canadian government will go ahead with a full fleet of fifth-generation American F-35 fighter jets or have a mixed fleet with a European jet, too. And they launched that review in response to U.S. President Donald Trump's tariffs and his threats. And this upcoming announcement wouldn't replace those F-35s, but it does send a signal to the U.S. that Canada's looking at a mixed fleet of fighter jets and could buy these potentially in the future.
9: Thank you, Ashley.
12: You're welcome.
9: That is the CBC's Ashley Burke, just southwest of London in Farnborough. And she's talking about the air show there, the International Air Show, where the Canadian government tomorrow is expected to announce plans to join a global fighter jet program. Stay with CBC News for more on that story as we get it. 11 new wildfires are burning in northern Ontario, bringing the total number of fires in the province to 192. The destruction has forced hundreds of people to evacuate from their communities. Many First Nation leaders say quicker action could have prevented much of the devastation. The CBC's Sarah Law reports.
15: Our main priority right now is to prevent loss of life.
16: Alvin Fiddler is Grand Chief of Anishinaabe Aski Nation. He says there needs to be more communication from provincial and federal officials about how the crisis is being managed.
15: There should be a more coordinated plan for the region, including supporting First Nations.
16: Since Nomegusasagagin burned down, Whitewater Lake First Nation has also been destroyed. It largely consists of seasonal camps and is only accessible 6 months a year by float plane. Riley Yesno is a scholar and member of Yabmaton First Nation. Yesno says the current situation reflects chronic underfunding in First Nations and a lack of political will to address climate change.
17: We live in a country where Indigenous people are made to be climate refugees in their own homelands.
16: Sarah Law, CBC News, Thunder Bay.
9: Smoke from wildfires is becoming common in Canada's big cities, and large swaths of the country are still under air quality warnings. Smoky skies are visible and a visible sign of the growing crisis. And while questions are being raised about preparedness, scientists say the smoke is probably here to stay. Anayat Singh reports.
18: I could taste and smell smoke.
19: Wildfire smoke hit millions of people in southern Ontario, many of them wondering if firefighting efforts were adequate or why the government isn't doing more. But dumping water on the problem is no match for larger climate change-driven processes fueling the fires.
20: We're drying out vegetation, and that makes it more susceptible to fire.
19: Jonathan Overpeck, climate scientist at the University of Michigan, has been studying how human-caused greenhouse gas emissions have worsened wildfires for decades.
20: You know, and best way to solve it is to just stop burning fossil fuels.
19: The big problem, scientists say, so-called feedback loops. The massive fires release even more carbon dioxide, which in turn fuels even more warming that leads to more fires. On top of that, the heat is melting Canada's northern permafrost, and those thawing soils are releasing even more heat-trapping gases. Inayat Singh, CBC News, Toronto.
9: Thousands of protesters in India are demanding the resignation of Education Minister Dharmendra Pradhan. Demonstrators clashed with police on the streets of New Delhi overnight. The government had denied permission for a march on Parliament. The Cockroach Janta Party is behind the protest. The group is seen as the biggest public challenge for Prime Minister Narendra Modi. Millions of people support them online. Analysts say the party reflects the frustrations of young Indians. They came together around the issues of high youth unemployment and institutional corruption. Unemployment for Indians aged 15 to 29 was recorded at 9.9% last year. Rates are as high as 13% in some urban areas. The U.S. military released new images of strikes on Iran. Video shows missiles being fired and then silent black and white images of large explosions. U.S. President Donald Trump says the U.S. launched the new wave of overnight attacks to honor the Americans who had been killed.
0: Iran has been very, very badly damaged, but we hit them very hard again tonight. And we did that in honor of the great patriots.
9: Two U.S. soldiers were killed in Jordan on Saturday. One was killed in Iran yesterday. Explosions could be heard across several Iranian cities for the ninth consecutive night of U.S. strikes. Iran says it responded with attacks on U.S. sites and aircraft in Syria and Jordan. Finally, a black bear recently approached a group of children in a BC community. The bear showed up in a park searching for food. Bears behaving like this are normally killed, but as Tamara Carmen tells us, one parent is asking the government if there's an alternative.
21: My first thought was, that is a really big bear.
22: It was a sunny July morning, and Lucy Petula was setting out snacks on a picnic table. A man approached in a hurry and asked if she'd noticed the black bear lying behind a bench just meters away. She gathered up the kids she was looking after and got out. But as she did, the bear came toward them.
21: I left the food behind, and maybe that was actually what saved us from being followed by the bear, because he stopped to eat.
22: Video of the incident soon made its way onto Facebook, where a debate unfolded. Parents concerned about their children's safety and residents worried that if the incident was reported to officials, the bear would be killed. Nicole Gladish's 4-year-old son was one of the kids who had to flee. She called the BC Conservation Officer Service to see if there was a non-lethal solution, like relocation. She says she was told the evidence is relocation doesn't work. So Gladish, a research scientist at Stanford, decided to check. She found while some studies suggest relocating nuisance adult black bears is ineffective, it's a different story for juveniles aged 1 to 3 who haven't yet established a home range. Gladish asked the province to consider a pilot relocation project.
23: None of us want the bears killed. If there is a non-lethal way to handle bears and humans with human and bear conflict, people are going to want to obviously opt for that.
22: The BC government said in a statement that relocating younger bears is not viable, and a more effective way to prevent bear deaths is managing attractants like garbage and food. Tara Carmen, CBC News, Burnaby, BC.
9: That is World Report. I'm Marcia Young.
1: Good morning, I'm Craig Norris. It is Monday, July 20th. The time now is 8:10. And coming up in the final half hour of the morning edition, as the forest fires continue to burn, the flames of tension between Canada and U.S. politicians are also being fanned. We'll look at why. And the Waterloo Region Grand River Friendship Society has received a grant from the FIFA Global Citizen Education Fund. The grant will help launch a Football for Learning program. We're going to find out more right after Joe Pavia checks on traffic and headlines. But first, here's Josette Lafleur with the weather. Good morning, Josette.
4: Good morning, Craig. It's a sunny 14 degrees in Kitchener, Waterloo, Cambridge, Guelph, Mount Forest, Stratford, and Brantford. Getting up to a sunny high of 26 today, feeling closer to 29 with the Humidex. UV index sitting at 9 or very high. A bit of a wind from the southwest at 20 kilometers per hour late this afternoon. That'll taper off near midnight. Partly cloudy tonight, 30% chance of showers before morning. Temperature dropping to a low of 17 today.
1: Thank you. Now it's over to Joe Pavia. He has some traffic, some headlines. Good morning, Joe.
2: Good morning, Craig. Still seeing that collision on 7 approaching Wellington 32 from Woolwich Guelph Town Line. It is slow in both directions through that stretch. Just a heads up for commuters. Routes are building. Slow going, actually, as I zoom into Highway 8, it's no longer slow going on Highway 8 headed to the 401. There was some road work that was happening, but that looks like it is gone. In the news of the nearly 200 wildfires burning across northern Ontario right now, 57 are said to be out of control. A Thunder Bay NDP MPP says the province has not been preparing properly. And the Guelph Royals baseball team have a new mascot, but they want the community to help name it. The mascot is a lion. How about Joe the Lion, made of iron? Craig?
1: Joe the Lion. Is that the David Bowie song you're referring
2: to? You got it.
1: Do I win anything for that?
2: No.
1: How about the respect of my peers? That'd be nice for a change.
2: Well, you're back from your vacation. That's right. So yeah, okay, I'll respect you for today.
1: Can't believe you dropped an old Bowie reference there. Okay, thank you.
2: I'll have details at 8:30.
1: Sweet, thank you. It was an exciting ending to the FIFA 2026 World Cup. Spain beat Argentina 1-0. And now FIFA wants to leave a legacy beyond the tournament, beyond yesterday's game. And they're doing that with something called the Global Citizen Education Fund. The initiative is providing funding to community groups, and one local group is on the receiving end. Waterloo Region Grand River Friendship Society. To tell us more, I'm joined by Zara Shechel, who is the secretary for the board of directors with the society. Good morning.
3: Good morning, Craig.
1: So first of all, for people who are unfamiliar with the group, tell us about the Grand River Friendship Society. What is it that you do?
3: Sure. So Grand River Friendship Society was initially established in 2005 by a group of Turkish immigrants who have made Canada home, and they decided that they wanted to give back to this wonderful country. And they did this by observing the mosaic of Canada, and they said, this country is a beautiful place built by different communities. So they decided they wanted to build bridges amongst communities.
1: So you've received now this grant from FIFA. How did you find out about the grant? I mean, do you apply? Is that how that worked?
3: Yes, exactly. Given the fact that we are a nonprofit organization always operating on volunteer dime and time, we're always on the lookout for opportunities where we can fund our activities. And this came across by one of our full-time employees who actually looked into the grant, and we thought this aligns perfectly with what we do or what we have been doing for the over 20 years.
1: And how much funding did you receive?
3: It is actually $160,000 US. So it's a very big amount.
1: Oh, yeah. So what are you going to use the funding for?
3: So the idea is, as you mentioned earlier, the program is going to be called Football for Life. So the idea is to use soccer as a means of vehicle to get children, especially those who are underserved, to get them engaged in both physical activity and in their academic values, so such as English literacy, ESL. So it will be a combination for both sports and academic tutoring.
1: Wow. So what ages? It's Football for Life?

0: learning about life skills such as leadership, you know, teamwork, confidence, and then they will be transferred into facilities where they can work on their math, literacy, English, and whatever else the child may need.
1: What do you think it is about soccer that brings people together?
0: I can answer that as a parent who has both of her kids enrolled in soccer. It's not necessarily that the physical activity aspect that I think is very attractive to children, but rather that every move you make has an impact on a bigger scale as a team. And children need to learn that by coming together with their peers to see, I am part of something bigger, I belong here, and every action I make is an impact that is bigger than myself.
1: And the FIFA funding is for the first year of Football for Life. What is the plan after that?
0: So this is similar to the previous events we have done, but this is going to be the biggest one that we're implementing so far. So hopefully once this works out wonderfully, and we'll be keeping records of everything that happens, the goal is to apply for more funding and showing the success of this event to say, we've done this once before. Can you please give us more money so we can do it again?
1: What do you hear from members of your community about what the programs mean to them?
0: That's a wonderful question. Because the similar events have been done for over 20 years on volunteer dime and volunteer time, it wasn't the biggest surprise that Grand River Friendship Society has gotten this grant, but the amount was surprising. So everybody's both proud and excited to see how this is going to be a bigger scale event that's taking place. And I would like to add that even though this grant was given to Grand River Friendship Society, the impact and the success of this grant belongs to the whole region, because this organization, the Football for Life, is meant to include every single child in the KW region.
1: So give us a sense of some of the other programs that the Friendship Society runs.
0: Sure. So we mainly operate through five chapters, which are women empowerment, multiculturalism and community, youth mental health, leadership, art, culture, heritage, and we have cross-generational events. But our biggest chapter is the mental health and youth leadership events. That's because more than 80% of our members are under the age of 35.
1: Wow.
0: So that's and what I'm very proud of is we don't only do events for the youth take charge, they take leadership, and they plan their own events most of the time, which is very wonderful to see, because they feel like they belong, they know they have the say, they know they have the power. So every week we have book clubs, math clubs, chess clubs, and sports activities that have been taking place. Like I said, 20 years, I grew up in this same community. I went to the same book clubs. I went to the same sports clubs, and now my children are enrolled.
1: Wow. Before we let you go here, Zara, if people want to learn more about the society, how can they do that?
0: Of course. So our website is grfsociety.ca, and we do have an Instagram channel by the same name. As soon as on the Instagram channel or on the website, it will take you through the Football for Life program where you can contact and sign your child up.
1: Zara, wonderful to talk to you about this. Thank you.
0: Thank you for having me, Craig.
1: That is Zara Shechel. She is the secretary for the board of directors at the Waterloo Region Grand River Friendship Society, talking about Football for Life. 8:19 now on the Morning Edition. Just a quick check on the weather here. We are in for a sunny, warm day ahead. 26 will be our sunny high, feeling like 29 with the humidex. A bit of a wind to tell you about from the southwest, coming in at 20 kilometers an hour. Right now, though, we are sitting at 14 degrees under a sunny sky. Well, Kitchener is going back, way back, this weekend for the Way Back Festival, and this band is performing on Saturday night. This is Trooper with their hit, We're Here for a Good Time, Not a Long Time.

0: and his trooper with their hit, We're Here for a Good Time, Not a Long Time. The Way Back Festival is happening this weekend in downtown Kitchener. Friday night, sort of a tribute to classic rock with Only Journey and early Elton. And then Saturday's concert features Born in the 80s, the Way Back Collective, and that band we just heard there, Trooper. That's happening this weekend in downtown Kitchener. 8:23 now here on the show. Some of you might remember a time when Canadian and U.S. politicians spoke about cooperation and unity during tough times. When forest fires get out of control, we've come to each other's aid. Just last week, as a matter of fact, a Canadian firefighter died while fighting a blaze in Colorado. But rhetoric from Republican politicians, as well as the U.S. president himself, suggests times have changed. To tell us more about how we got here, I'm joined by Blaine Haggart. He is an associate professor and chair of the Department of Political Science at Brock University in St. Catharines. Good morning, Blaine.
1: Good morning.
0: So instead of offers of assistance, you know, some moral support, showing concern, we have politicians in Michigan and Ohio attempting to sanction Canada for the fires. The president is threatening tariffs. What do you make of this?
1: Well, like you said just at the top, it really does show how things have changed. It did used to be that, you know, when the United States was a liberal democracy run by someone, by presidents who believed in democracy and liberalism, that we would cooperate. But that's not how authoritarians work. And this is an authoritarian administration. It's about domination. And it's about kind of, you know, creating pretext without really being serious about the policy, the very, very serious issues that we're facing. And there's very few things that are more serious than, you know, the forest fires that we're dealing with now and climate change.
0: Now, Premier Ford said to quit chirping and send help. What else should Canadian politicians be saying in light of all this?
1: I think that the first thing that Canadian politicians have to do is to recognize that the United States isn't interested in a policy discussion. This isn't about, you know, this isn't a bad response to a problem. This is no response. This is kind of an anti-response. And so, you know, it's okay to, for instance, counter with the fact, as politicians have done and as columnists and pundits have done, that, you know, the Canada, in fact, you know, has been doing lots of stuff, that in fact that we have been managing our forests in a certain way, because that's kind of beside the point. This is about kind of them trying to assert dominance over Canada as a pretext to getting other things that they want in the relationship. But the other thing, and it's not so much what politicians can do, but it's what Ontarians can do, is that they need to recognize that, you know, that these U.S. attacks on Canada's virtue and our policies and the political response to them is actually distracts from these, what is our very real problems of, you know, the fact that, you know, the entire province was choking on smoke last week, that so many, especially First Nations communities, have been had to leave their communities because they're in danger or are burning. And we shouldn't need the Americans to, you know, basically ask very serious questions of our own politicians about whether or not what they're doing in the short and long term are actually good policies for Canada.
0: Right. So with that in mind, I mean, might the Americans have a point when it comes to, you know, us not pulling our weight when it comes to firefighting investments and climate change?
1: It's one of those things where that's almost, in a sense, with respect, it's a little bit the wrong question, because it'd be kind of like a broken clock being right twice a day. They're not interested in making a point. They're interested in basically taking whatever they can pick up and throwing it at Canada in order to they're not interested in working together to solve a problem. They're not, you know, saying that we're going to put tariffs on you unless you do something is not a serious response to these things. Previously, this is something you could have an agreement on. You could agree to have more formal agreements to kind of either supplement or supersede the ones we have now, to work on forest fires together, to basically deal with the underlying problem with this climate change. But even if they do have a point, they're not serious about prosecuting it. This is not the reason they're saying these things.
0: Should our politicians be firing back then with critiques of how Americans are dealing with climate change and forest fires, or do we run the risk of making all of this worse?
1: I think that for what Canadians need is for Canadian politicians to focus on what is best for Canadians. And if that coincides with what some of the things that some of the pieces of muck that the Americans are throwing at us, then fine. But in terms of response, I think it's what I would suggest that they do is basically treat the accusations with the respect that they deserve, which is zero, because they're coming from a dishonest place. You can point out calmly the errors in their argument, but otherwise don't engage.
0: The U.S. ambassador to Canada, Pete Hoekstra, sort of went off script, actually. He's calling for cooperation and unity. Are you confident that we can get back to that kind of talk?
1: No, that we're beyond that now. This is what it means to, when they say that the world has changed and the United States has changed, this is what this change looks like. We can expect in the future kind of a much more authoritarian Canada-U.S. relationship, and it's going to be much harder to cooperate, because even like, let's say, the best Democratic president comes into power, in 2 years, there's always the chance that the Republicans could come back in, and the Republicans have gone authoritarian. What we're seeing is authoritarian politics, and it's not conducive to kind of cooperation amongst equals.
0: So what for you now, what in this relationship, what will you be watching for over the coming months?
1: I don't know if it's so much in the relationship. I'll be looking to see whether or not Canadian politicians understand how seriously things have changed. The reopening of the Gordie Howe Bridge deal is an example of this. These kind of attacks by Republicans, and like you said, Donald Trump, but also kind of Republican Party officials. This is the new normal. And what this means is that it is difficult to impossible to actually negotiate in good faith with a government and a country like this, because they're not negotiating in good faith.
0: Blaine, great to get your take on this. Thank you so much.
1: Thank you. Have a good day.
0: You too. Blaine Haggart is Associate Professor of Political Science at Brock University. At 8:30, here's Joe Pavia with CBC News.
2: Thank you, Craig. Sunny and 14 right now. Sunshine's going to stick around today. The high reaching 26, the humidex 29, the UV index 9 or very high. Good morning. One traffic problem to pass along to you. It is on Highway 7 at Wellington Road 32, and that is due to a collision. Close to a dozen new wildfires are burning in northern Ontario, bringing the total to just over 190 across the province. The flames destroyed a second First Nations community over the weekend. Their leaders say quicker action by governments would have prevented much of the devastation. Sarah Law reports.
3: Our main priority right now is to prevent loss of life.
4: Alvin Fiddler is Grand Chief of Anishinaabe Aski Nation. He says there needs to be more communication from provincial and federal officials about how the crisis is being managed.
3: There should be a more coordinated plan for the region, including supporting First Nations.
4: Since Nomegusasagagin burned down, Whitewater Lake First Nation has also been destroyed. It largely consists of seasonal camps and is only accessible 6 months a year by float plane. Riley Yesno is a scholar and member of Iyabmaton First Nation. Yesno says the current situation reflects chronic underfunding in First Nations and a lack of political will to address climate change.
5: We live in a country where Indigenous people are made to be climate refugees in their own homelands.
4: Sarah Law, CBC News, Thunder Bay.
2: Researchers from the University of Waterloo developed a technology that makes perfect-fitting hard contact lenses in one doctor's visit. Hard or rigid contact lenses are for people with irregularly shaped corneas or a front part of the eyes. These lenses usually cost a lot, take several doctor's visits, and may not even work properly. The new technology combines a new silicone material, software, and 3D printing technology to make custom-fitted hard contact lenses in about 20 minutes. Shirley Tang is one of the researchers in the study and explains how the technology works.
6: We actually take the cornea scan and we digitize it. So now we make the inner surface of the printed line from the digitized image. So it would be the perfect size. And then we take the prescription of the patient and reflect that on the outer surface and print it. And everything can be done in about 20 minutes.
2: Tang says the team is currently working on patents and commercializing the technology. She says their lenses will cost just one-tenth of the ones in the market today. A Punjabi group for business owners and professionals is expanding its reach to Waterloo region and the area. The Punjabi Chamber of Commerce announced the launch of its Western Ontario chapter, which will cover Waterloo region, Guelph, and London. The group launched in Canada in 2023 and now has about 2,500 members. Harsimran Graywal is the Canada Toronto chapter president of the Punjabi Chamber. He explains how its Western Ontario chapter will benefit local Punjabi communities.
7: We all rebuild networks from scratch, right? Very few of us have friends, family in the region that we can connect with. The Punjabi Chamber makes that first connection easy for those relationships flow directly back into the wider regional economy.
2: The Punjabi Chamber of Commerce will launch the Western Ontario chapter next month with a networking event at Krabby Joe's on University Avenue in Waterloo. That's happening on the 13th. This is the morning edition on CBC Radio 1, streaming live on the CBC Listen app and the CBC News app. Still seeing traffic is backed up in both directions on 7 and Guelph at the intersection of Wellington Road 32 and Township 3. And that is due to a collision. It is 8:34. A new program that combines soccer with tutoring will be coming to Waterloo Region to support 800 children from underserviced communities or who are newcomers to the area. The Grand River Friendship Society received a $160,000 grant from the FIFA Global Citizen Education Fund. Zara Sasal is with the society's board of directors. She said many children from underserved communities don't have access to extracurricular activities.
8: We're trying to close that gap by being able to provide that service of extracurricular activity for children by providing them with a physical activity as well as helping them grow in their academic skills. And the idea isn't to just get them to play and have some skills, but rather grow them in other things such as confidence, better speaking abilities, friend making.
2: Shashal said the program is free for families. Kitchener Rangers are on the hunt for a new head coach. They announced on Friday that head coach Yussi Ahokas has left the team to lead the Colorado Eagles of the American Hockey League. The Eagles are an affiliate of the NHL's Colorado Avalanche. And the Guelph Royals baseball team have a new mascot. They want a name for it, and they need the community's help. The mascot is a lion in a blue jersey, and the reason they went with a lion is because Barnum and Bailey used to set up circuses at Guelph's Exhibition Park in the early 1900s, and those circuses included lions. What's the name? You can offer your suggestion for the mascots at royalsmascot.ca. The contest closes August 8th. That's the news from CBC Kitchener Waterloo. I'm Joe Pavia.
0: I always like the name Kevin.
2: That's a good name.
0: Old Kevin the lion, yeah. Hey?
9: Mm-hmm. That's a good one.
0: I actually knew a lion named Kevin once, that's why.
2: Oh, did you?
0: Sort of sentimental.
2: Okay.
0: We called him Kev. Here's Josette that with some weather news.
9: Good morning, Craig. It's sunny, 14 degrees in Kitchener, Waterloo, Cambridge, Guelph, Mount Forest, Stratford, and Brantford. Getting up to a sunny high of 26. Humidex sitting at 29. UV index 9, or very high. Bit of a wind from the southwest at 20 kilometers per hour late this afternoon. Partly cloudy tonight. There is a 30% chance of showers overnight. That's expected to happen before early morning Tuesday. Temperature will drop to a low of 17 tonight.
0: Thank you very much. And thank you for spending a bit of your day with us. We'll be back with you again tomorrow morning. If you'd like to reach out to us between now and then, or anytime really, you can leave a message on our listener line, 519-581-0636. 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I'm Craig Norris. Take care.

0: From the CBC Kitchener-Waterloo newsroom, I'm Josette Lafleur. 800 children who are newcomers or from underserved communities in Waterloo Region will soon be able to take part in a new program that combines soccer with tutoring. The Grand River Friendship Society received a grant from the FIFA Global Citizen Education Fund. It will help support the launch of a new Football for Learning program. Zara Sechal is with the Society's Board of Directors.
1: The idea is to have children attend weekly or twice a week soccer sessions in which an initial baseline of each child's knowledge in English literacy, mathematics will also be recorded. And after a soccer session, our volunteers and our employees will actually be sitting down with each child, helping them with homework.
0: The Grand River Friendship Society was among 58 organizations around the world to receive a grant. Football for Learning will be a free program for families. The weather forecast for Waterloo Region and Wellington County. Mainly sunny today, high 26, humidex 29, UV index sitting at 9 or very high. Slight wind from the southwest at 20 kilometers per hour late this afternoon, tapering off to a light breeze near midnight. Partly cloudy tonight with a low of 17. Tuesday is expected to be cloudy. There's a 30% chance of showers early Tuesday morning, changing to 70% chance of showers near noon. That does come with risk of a thunderstorm. High 23, humidex 31, low 12.